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1: Here's a look at your first warning weather on Q106. Lows dip down to about 71 with fog in spots tonight under clear skies, south winds around 5 miles per hour. Daytime highs approaching 95 with fog in spots early tomorrow, bright sunshine expected. Tomorrow night, lows around 75. From the Withers Weather Center, I'm meteorologist Paul Trombley on Southern Illinois' Classic Hits, Q106. Currently, it's 86 degrees.

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Destination, the YMCA, Funky Broadway, Funky Town, Xanadu. 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

I've heard people say that too much of anything is not good for you, baby. But I don't know.

Dancing in the streets, dancing on the ceiling, dancing in the dark. 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

Here's a look at your first morning weather on Q106. Lows dip down to about 71 with fog in spots tonight under clear skies. South winds around 5 miles per hour. Daytime highs approaching 95 tomorrow. Bright sunshine develops with fog in spots early. Clear skies tomorrow night. Lows level off around 75. From the Withers Weather Center, I'm meteorologist Paul Trombley on Southern Illinois' Classic Hits, Q106. Currently, it's 78 degrees.

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1: Here's a look at your first morning weather on Q106. Lows dip down to about 71 with fog in spots tonight under clear skies, south winds around 5 miles per hour. Daytime highs approaching 95 tomorrow. Bright sunshine develops with fog in spots early. Clear skies tomorrow night, lows level off around 75. From the Withers Weather Center, I'm meteorologist Paul Trombley on Southern Illinois' Classic Hits, Q106. Right now, 76.

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Destination, the YMCA, Funky Broadway, Funky Town, Xanadu. 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

Here's a look at your first morning weather on Q106. Lows dip down to about 71 with fog in spots tonight under clear skies, south winds around 5 miles per hour. Daytime highs approaching 95 tomorrow. Bright sunshine develops with fog in spots early. Clear skies tomorrow night, lows level off around 75. From the Withers Weather Center, I'm meteorologist Paul Trombley on Southern Illinois' Classic Hits, Q106. Right now, it's 75 degrees.

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1: Here's a look at your first morning weather on Q106. Lows dip down to about 71 with fog in spots tonight under clear skies. South winds around 5 miles per hour. Daytime highs approaching 95. Tomorrow, bright sunshine develops with fog in spots early. Clear skies tomorrow night. Lows level off around 75. From the Withers Weather Center, I'm meteorologist Paul Trombley on Southern Illinois' Classic Hits, Q106. Currently, it's 76 degrees.

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7: Here's a look at your first warning weather on Q106. Clear skies develop with fog at times overnight with lows around 71. Southwesterly winds around 5 miles per hour. Ample sunshine developing with fog in spots early Sunday. High temperatures reach up to 95. Sunday night, 75. From the Withers Weather Center, I'm meteorologist Paul Trombley on Southern Illinois' Classic Hits, Q106. Right now, 74.

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5: Here's a look at your first warning weather on Q106. A heat advisory begins at noon today and continues until 8 p.m. Wednesday night. Lows around 71 and foggy. Overnight, under clear skies, southwesterly winds around 5 miles per hour. High of 95 with fog early Sunday. Bright sunshine expected. From the Withers Weather Center, I'm meteorologist Paul Trombley on Southern Illinois' Classic Hits, Q106. Currently, it's 71 degrees.

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We're putting out the good vibrations on Q106. Disclaimer, we don't know if all fish like the same music, but hey, it can't hurt to try.

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6: Here's a look at your first warning weather on Q106. A heat advisory begins at noon today and continues until 8 p.m. Wednesday night. Lows level off around 70 overnight under clear skies, southerly winds around 5 miles per hour. Highs around 96 Sunday, becoming sunny with fog in spots early. From the Withers Weather Center, I'm meteorologist Paul Trombley on Southern Illinois' Classic Hits, Q106. Right now, it's 70 degrees.

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7: Here's a look at your first warning weather on Q106. A heat advisory begins at noon today and continues until 8 p.m. Wednesday night. Lows level off around 70 overnight under clear skies, southerly winds around 5 miles per hour. Highs around 96 Sunday, becoming sunny with fog in spots early. From the Withers Weather Center, I'm meteorologist Paul Trombley on Southern Illinois' Classic Hits, Q106. Currently, it's 69 degrees.

Hey, if your attempt at singing campfire songs has hit a bit of an awkward snag, no worries. Just turn us on and sing along. 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
2: Here's a look at your first warning weather on Q106. A heat advisory begins at noon today and continues until 8 p.m. Wednesday night. Clear skies overnight with a low of 68. Winds out of the south around 5 miles per hour. Bright sunshine develops with fog in spots early Sunday. Highs level off around 96. From the Withers Weather Center, I'm meteorologist Paul Trombley on Southern Illinois' Classic Hits Q106. Right now, 68.

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2: Here's a look at your first warning weather on Q106. A heat advisory begins at noon today and continues until 8 p.m. Wednesday night. Bright sunshine expected with fog in spots early today, with daytime highs approaching 96. Winds out of the south, 5 to 10 miles per hour. Lows around 75. Tonight, clear skies. From the Withers Weather Center, I'm meteorologist Paul Trombley on Southern Illinois' Classic Hits, Q106. Currently, it's 69 degrees.
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2: Here's a look at your first warning weather on Q106. A heat advisory begins at noon today and continues until 8 p.m. Wednesday night. Bright sunshine expected with fog in spots early today with daytime highs approaching 96. Winds out of the south, 5 to 10 miles per hour. Lows around 75. Tonight, clear skies. From the Withers Weather Center, I'm meteorologist Paul Trombley on Southern Illinois' Classic Hits, Q106. Right now, it's 68 degrees.

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4: It's August 8th, and today in 1992, Metallica cuts their set short in Montreal. James Hetfield steps too close to the show's pyrotechnics, burns his arm, and burns off his eyebrows and singes his face and hair. Guns N' Roses is also on the bill that night, and they also cut their set short when Axl Rose claims he has a sore throat. So James gets rushed to the hospital where doctors sedate him with morphine. Axl Rose says, "Hey, what about my throat?" August 8, 1970, Christine McVie flies to the U.S. to join the band Fleetwood Mac. 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So, dilemma solved. 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
9: Here's a look at your first warning weather on Q106. A heat advisory begins at noon today and remains in effect until 8 p.m. Wednesday night. Ample sunshine expected today with daytime highs approaching 96. Southerly winds 8 to 15 miles per hour. Clear skies again tonight, lows level off around 75. From the Withers Weather Center, I'm meteorologist Paul Trombley on Southern Illinois' Classic Hits, Q106. Currently 72.

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3: What if somebody comes to the front door?
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Bob White and Erie Insurance in Mount Vernon. Blake and Tammy Smith with All Green Carpet Tile and Air Duct Cleaning in Mount Vernon. John and Angie Whipple, Gary and Debbie Payne. And my good buddy Jim Lewis.

You'll fail yourself, you'll fail God, you'll fail others, but it's all in how we respond to that. We've been talking about that the last several weeks. But today, as we conclude the series, I want to speak to you on the title of Leading Others Through Failure. And I'm reading from the book of Galatians chapter 6 and verse 1. The Bible says, "Brethren, if a man be overtaken in a fault, ye which are spiritual, restore such a one in the spirit of meekness, considering thyself, lest thou also be tempted. Bear ye one another's burdens, and so fulfill the law of Christ." Well, we have spent the last several weeks learning how to get a return on failure. The goal has been to better equip us to experience failure, to learn from failure, and to get a return from failure. But the final step is then to help lead others through their failure. You see, failure is not only personal, but it is also relational. If you're part of a family, part of a workplace, part of a church, or if you're simply a friend to others, then you probably have had, or you will have, an opportunity to lead and guide others through their failures. Some people believe they're called by God to gloat or gossip when others fail, but God really calls us to guide others when they fail. Now, Paul's audience here in the book of Galatians includes legalistic Christians. These Christians felt superior to those who had become ensnared by sin. I like what one pastor said. He said, "I have often thought that if I ever fall into sin, I will pray that I don't fall into the hands of those critical judges in the church. Let me fall rather into the hands of barkeepers, streetwalkers, or dope peddlers, because such church people would tear me apart with their long wagging, gossipy tongues, cutting me to shreds." Sad to say, that can be true oftentimes. Well, let's begin with the reflection on failure in verse 1. We have several words. We're going to break these down. And first of all, I want us to notice the participants. Paul begins chapter 6 with the word "brethren." That comes from the Greek word adelphi, which means brother. You've heard of the city of Philadelphia, all right, city of brotherly love. Well, he's addressing brothers and sisters, and they're called brothers and sisters because everyone who is in the family of God is in that family because we share faith in Christ. In fact, Paul talks about that in a couple chapters prior to this, in Galatians chapter 3 and verse 26. He says, "For we are all the children of God by faith in Christ Jesus." So when you place your faith in Jesus Christ, you become a child of God. You're part of the family. "For as many of you as have been baptized into Christ have put on Christ." That's not talking about water baptism. That's talking about Holy Spirit baptizing us into the body of Christ at the moment of conversion. "There is neither Jew nor Greek. There is neither bond nor free. There is neither male nor female. For we are all one in Christ Jesus." So Paul is focusing here. He says "brethren" because this is a family matter. You know, when it comes to family, you don't abandon your family. You stand with your family, even in failure, even in times of troubles and heartache and struggle. You ought to stand with your family. You don't just bail out on them. And so Paul's wanting to make that clear. We're talking here about a family matter among fellow brothers and sisters in Christ. And then we have the prospect. The next word, "brethren, if a man be overtaken in a fault." Now, the word "if" there, you know, sounds like a word of uncertainty, but the emphasis is not on uncertainty that failure will happen, but on what to do when it happens. It's kind of like when you would say, "If you get sick, see a doctor." All right. The point is that sickness happens, and so when it does happen, you need to be prepared on what to do. Well, that's what Paul is addressing here. So it's not a matter of it's really uncertain if someone will be overtaken in a fault, because it's going to happen. The word "if" there implies there's the prospect of it, there is the possibility of it, and so you need to be prepared for when this occurs. And then we see the person. He says, "Brethren, if a man," now that could be a man, a woman, a young
young or old person. The point is that we're talking here about an individual. A person, an actual person that's being dealt with, not just a problem. You know, sometimes when people fail in life, we forget that there's a person involved there. Maybe there's a reason behind it. We don't know what they've gone through, what they've experienced, what they may have been thinking, and we don't want to separate the problem from the person, and Paul wants to make that clear. And the next thing he says, if a man be overtaken. Now,

That's perception, the word overtaken. In fact, this word overtaken, it's the only time you find it in the New Testament. It means to be caught, ensnared, or exposed. When a Christian is caught in sin or ensnared in sin and that sin is exposed, there's a lot involved there. It involves embarrassment, it involves guilt, it involves shame. And it means that this has now been realized, and the person that has been caught in this or overtaken by this sin is not trying to excuse it. They're not denying it. They know it needs to be dealt with. And so Paul says, brethren, if a man be overtaken, and now here's the problem, in a fault. Now, the word fault there, he is not downplaying sin. It's not like, well, it was my fault or my bad. You know, that's kind of the slang for today. But the word fault there means a trespass, a failure, or a fall. It is an event that happened and must be dealt with. Now, with that being the case, you must realize this involves making a judgment. You've heard the saying, you know, people will quote the verse. Sometimes I wonder if it's the only verse in the Bible they know. It's Matthew 7, verse 1. Judge not that you be not judged. Jesus there is not saying don't judge anything. If you lock your doors at night when you go to bed, you're making a judgment. You're judging that possibly somebody might come in the house. When you park your car at the store and you take your keys with you, you're making a judgment that someone might steal your car, so you wisely put your keys in your purse. So we make judgments all the time. Jesus' point in Matthew 7 is that if you're going to make a judgment, just make sure that you're not judging someone for something that you're participating in yourself. But judgment is something that is necessary in life. We make judgments every day. Paul had to make a judgment in a situation in the Corinthian church. We see that in 1 Corinthians chapter 5, beginning with verse 1. There was a situation that had not been dealt with, and the people, in order to keep from being judgmental, they were allowing this to continue within the church. And Paul says, it is reported commonly that there is fornication among you. The word fornication means that it is sexual activity outside of marriage. And such fornication as is not so much as named among the Gentiles. I mean, even the pagans wouldn't do what was taking place here in this church. He says that one should have his father's wife. Apparently, there was a young man in that church congregation who was having an illicit affair with his stepmother, all right? And I know that sounds crude, but that's what was going on here. And the problem, Paul says, you are puffed up and have not rather mourned that he that hath done this deed might be taken away from among you. Paul is saying that you're just kind of letting it go. You're not saying anything. You don't want to rock the boat. You don't want to trouble anything. You don't want to deal with the matter. And he says, for I verily, as absent in body but present in spirit, have judged already. Wait a minute. Paul's making a judgment. He says, I'm not there physically, but I'm going to write and tell you what needs to be done here as though I were present concerning him that hath so done this deed. And so Paul's going to make a judgment regarding what should be done here. And he tells later on in verse 11, he says, I have written unto you not to keep company, not to spend time with or hang out with, any man that is called a brother, if he is a fornicator or covetous or idolater or railer or drunkard or an extortioner, with such a one, no, not to eat. Now, Paul is not saying don't be around sinners, because Jesus ate with sinners, all right? What he is saying is that within the church here, within the family, the body of Christ, if there is a known sin taking place and it is something that is being welcomed and not being dealt with, Paul says the best thing you can do is to separate company, not because you are better than they are, not in a legalistic type of way, but to let them know, hey, this is not right. You know, you don't want to let them believe that, you know, just go on doing what you're doing. That is certainly the wrong way to handle it. And he says in verse 12, for what have I to do to judge them also that are without, outside of the church? Do not ye judge them that are within? So what he's talking about here is congregational church discipline, okay? And he's saying you have to make a judgment on these things. You can't just let anything go, because then you
lose the concept of what the church is all about. And so it's a problem. You see, a person must be remorseful for the rest of this to work, as we go back to Galatians chapter 6. But if they're not remorseful, if they are rebellious, they continue, then they are not ready to take the next steps that we're going to be looking at. And they need to make that right with God in order to then continue in fellowship in the body of Christ. Okay? So let's move on now here in Galatians 6 and verse 1. We're going to see the recognition of spirituality. He makes an interesting statement here. Paul says, "Brethren, if a man be overtaken in a fault, ye which are spiritual." Now, the implication is that not all Christians are spiritual. Okay, so he says, "You who are spiritual." So out of everyone that's in this church, we don't know how large it was, but he says there are certain ones who are spiritual, implying there were some that were not. Now you say, what is that? What does it mean to be spiritual? Well, I'll tell you what it's not. It is not a level or degree of superiority, all right? It's not an air of, I'm better than you are. I remember my mom, she's in heaven now, but I can remember she would say frequently, she would say, if you're a person who thinks you're spiritual, then you're probably not. And there's a lot of truth in that. I understand that better the older that I get. Now, how do you recognize a spiritual Christian then if Paul says you who are spiritual? I think two ways. Number one, a spiritual Christian will be filled with the Holy Spirit. The Bible says in the book of Ephesians, chapter 5 and verse 18, "And be not drunk with wine, wherein is excess, but be filled with the Spirit." How do you know if you're spirit filled? Well, he continues, "Speaking to yourselves in psalms and hymns and spiritual songs, singing and making melody in your heart to the Lord." That's someone who is, they're singing praises to God. They have a pleasant disposition and they're thankful. He says, "Giving thanks always for all things unto God and the Father in the name of our Lord Jesus Christ." So a spiritual Christian will be one who is filled with the Spirit. And then number two, they display the fruit of the Spirit. There in Galatians chapter 5 and verses 22 and 23, we have the nine fruit of the Spirit. Love, but the fruit of the Spirit is love, joy, peace, long-suffering, gentleness, goodness, faith, meekness, and temperance. So those things right there are displayed by spiritual Christians. You might think of it like this. A carnal Christian embarrasses those who have fallen, but a spiritual Christian encourages them. A carnal Christian will gossip about those who have fallen. A spiritual Christian will guide them. A carnal Christian focuses on the sin. I just can't believe that you do that, you know, and I would never do that. That's a dangerous thing. We'll talk about that in just a moment. But a carnal Christian focuses on the sin. A spiritual Christian focuses on the sinner. And says, I want to help you along here. You know, yes, there was a fault that took place here. There's a sin. You know, I'm here to help you. I'm here to encourage you. And so Paul says, you which are spiritual. And then back to our text in Galatians 6 and verse 1, we see the responsibility of restoration. He says, "Brethren, if a man be overtaken in a fault, ye which are spiritual, restore such a one." Now, when I think of restoring, I think of like an old piece of furniture that's all scratched up and banged up, or maybe a vehicle that's, 30 or 40 years old, and you take that piece of furniture or vehicle and you restore it so that it is usable once again. All right. If you restore something, you don't just discard it and throw it to the side. You make it to where it is usable again. Now, that does require wisdom. You know, it depends on the fault or the sin that's being dealt with here, because a certain type of fault or sin can disqualify us from certain levels or areas of service. You know, maybe somebody who has gotten in trouble for stealing, all right? Maybe they've stolen some money or whatever. Well, you know, you got to be wise enough to say, we want to restore you, but we're not going to put you in the position of the treasurer of the church, all right? That would be a foolish thing to do. But remember what the church is all about. Sometimes we forget that. The church is a hospital for hurting people, and we're all hurting. It's not a museum for saints and people who are perfect. We are a soul-saving station and a place of restoration. That's what the church should be in the culture, and we should have an impact on that. And then the fourth thing I want us to see is the restraint in correction. Paul continues and says, "Restore such a one in the spirit of meekness."
I think he's saying this. He is saying how we correct someone matters as much as what we correct. You see, when possible, we need to maintain relationships with people, even if fellowship is strained. I think that's true even with our own family. You know, sometimes your teenagers, or if you have children who are adults, maybe they're not living right and doing right, and you know you're not in fellowship with them because they're not pleasing God, but yet you're keeping a relationship with them. You keep the lines of communication open. You let them know you love them, and you still communicate with them, and you love them. But they also should know, hey, you know, mom and dad, being Christians, I'm living the opposite of what I've been raised or what they've taught me. And so it's a fine line. You have to be wise there and discerning, but I think we can do it even within the church. If fellowship has been broken with someone in the church who's gotten into sin, we still want to maintain a relationship, because people can become distraught over a sin that they have gotten into, and the way Christians behave will just drive them further away from God rather than closer to God. In 2 Corinthians chapter 2 and verse 7, the Bible says, "So that contrarywise, you ought rather to forgive him," referring to someone who has been involved in sin, "and comfort him, lest perhaps such a one should be swallowed up with overmuch sorrow." I mean, if you feel like you're already, you know, you're ashamed and you know, you're guilty before God, and then other Christians begin to condemn you, I mean, that can just become overwhelming. Paul says, "Wherefore I beseech you that you would confirm your love toward him." So you don't just abandon them and throw them out and gossip. You take them in and you encourage and you love in the spirit of meekness. And then he adds one more thing, and I think this is really important. We get the reminder of vulnerability. There again in verse 1, he says, "Restore such a one in the spirit of meekness." Number one, considering thyself. That means stay aware. Stay aware. Consider yourself. You know how quickly we forget our own sins and failures. You think, you know, you're a teenager or young adult, and you think, boy, they just have a bad attitude, or they make a bad decision or a bad choice. And then, you know, maybe you're older now, but you have forgotten what you did when you were a teenager. You know, you condemn someone for some behavior, and then you think back at some things that maybe you're not proud of, or maybe even something right now. And what we do is we tend to excuse our own sins but condemn others for theirs. And so we got to be real careful about that. You know, you never know what a person can do. The Bible says that the heart is deceitful and desperately wicked. Who can know it? You might even surprise yourself at what you would do given the opportunity, the excuses, the experiences someone else has gone through. You know, think of it like this. Most of us, if you're listening, if you're a billionaire, you know, you've been blessed, okay, but most of us will never be billionaires. You know how much temptation would come with that if you had that much money and opportunity, and yet, you know, we'll look at someone and wonder why they live a certain lifestyle. We don't know the background of people, and we don't know what we would do given the same opportunity. So the point Paul is making is consider yourself. Think about you and what you might have been involved in or have done. So stay aware. But then he also says stay alert. He says, considering thyself, lest thou also be tempted. Just remember that your journey isn't completed yet. Don't ever make the mistake, well, I would never do that. I can't believe so-and-so would do that. Or I've said this before, especially don't say my kids would never do that. Because we're all capable. And the Bible says in the book of, and this is just wise, 1 Corinthians chapter 10 and verse 12, "Wherefore let him that thinketh he standeth take heed," stay alert, look out, "because he, lest he fall." And then we're also reminded in 1 Peter chapter 5 and verse 8, "Be sober, be vigilant, because your adversary the devil, as a roaring lion, walketh about,
seeking whom he may devour. Don't think for a moment that Satan is not prowling around. You say, well, I'm saved. I'm on my way to heaven. Satan wouldn't do that. Oh, yes, he would. Because if he can ruin your testimony and your joy and your effect, it would cause others to walk away from the potential of being saved or following Christ. And so we got to stay alert to those things and just remind ourselves, you know, that but for the grace of God, there goes I, and I could be capable of the same thing. And so we need to always be watching. Don't get on our spiritual high horse. All right, that's the point. And then number six. We see the requirement to bear one another's burdens. Paul continues in verse 2, he says, bear ye one another's burdens. Notice this is a command to Christians. This is not a suggestion. Paul doesn't say, now, I recommend you bear one another's burdens. He just says, bear one another's burdens. To bear burdens means you don't become a burden. You don't broadcast burdens. We are to bear burdens. Much like, you know, if you have a maybe a lengthy table, you're trying to move from one, or a couch in your living room, moving it from one room to another. You can't handle that on your own. You need someone to help you, and that's the picture we have here. Paul says, you know, address these things in the right way, because we're in this together, and it creates unity and harmony when you put your arm around a brother or sister and say, hey, I'm praying for you, and I just want you to know I want to encourage you, and I know this has happened. But, you know, God will forgive you and you can move forward. And I want to just encourage you and I want to bear your burden. We all have them. There's not a person listening to this broadcast that doesn't have some type of burden. And we are called to bear the burdens, not be burdens, or to broadcast these things, but to bear them with one another. And then the last thing, number seven, we are to be replicas of Christ. He finishes verse 2 and says, bear ye one another's burdens, and so fulfill the law of Christ. Now, what is the law of Christ? Well, if you remember, in the book of Matthew, one of the Pharisees questioned Jesus. They were trying to trip him up and said, which of the commandments is the greatest? And they didn't know if he would say, thou shalt have no other gods before me, or thou shalt not kill. Whatever he said, they would be ready to refute it. But instead, Jesus says this. He says, thou shalt love the Lord thy God with all thy heart, all thy soul, all thy mind. And the second is just like it. Love thy neighbor as thyself. Upon all these hang all the law and the prophets. Jesus narrowed the 613 commands into two. Love God, love people. All right? That's the law of Christ. Paul actually mentions that there in Galatians. It's in chapter 5, verses 13 and 14. He says, for brethren, you have been called into liberty. Only use not liberty for an occasion to the flesh, but by love serve one another. Don't use your Christian liberty to then live any way you want to, or to use it to condemn other people, but use it for love and serve one another. For all the law is fulfilled in one word, even in this, that thou shalt love thy neighbor as thyself. So the law of Christ really can be put into one word. It's love. All right. If you love God and you love people, then you will be someone who bears burdens. You will be someone that will lead and lift people after a fall or a failure, rather than to gossip and condemn people. I'll finish with a little story. I wonder if you have ever heard of a man named Richard Sadler. Probably not. But this other man you probably have heard of. His name is George Foreman. And back in 1974, George Foreman lost his heavyweight title to Muhammad Ali. It was called the Rumble in the Jungle. Some of you may remember that. And for quite a while, George Foreman was just an angry, bitter man. In fact, he retired 3 years later. He just completely got out of boxing. But one man remained by George Foreman's side, and that man was Richard Sadler. He just kept encouraging George. Now, along the years, George Foreman eventually accepted the Lord Jesus Christ. He became a minister, and then he returned to boxing. And in 1994, 20 years removed from 1974, at the age of 40, George Foreman became the oldest heavyweight boxing champion
in the U.S. Not only that, he went on to make over $250 million with no longer an angry, bitter man, but with his great big smile and his George Foreman grill. Some of you may even have those in your home. I think it's kind of humorous. George Foreman had five sons, and he named them all George. He had George 1, George 2, George 3, and when someone asked him why, he said, well, I just thought it would be easier around the house if I just said, George, bring me a cup of coffee. I was guaranteed somebody would show up with a cup of coffee. So I thought that was pretty clever. But the point is this. The second half of George Foreman's life was blessed more than the first because he went through a failure, but one man, one unknown man named Richard Sadler, stayed with him and led him through that failure and encouraged him and lifted him up. And it became what was at the time his biggest failure. It led to the biggest success in the latter part of George Foreman's life. Well, let me ask you as we close, do you lead others? Do you lift others? Or do you gossip about others and grind others down after failure? Let me encourage each one of us. Let's be leaders and let's be lifters when people go through failure. Because when you consider it, every one of us are simply sinners who are saved by grace. Amen. Well, I pray the message in this series has been a help to you, and I do appreciate you listening. If you don't have a home church, we invite you to Mount Vernon Baptist Temple. 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Thank you so much for listening and being a part of our program today. I look forward to being with you at our next appointed time. Until then, this is Pastor Tim Reynolds with the Bible Truth Broadcast saying, may God bless you, is my prayer.

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6: Here's a look at your first warning weather on Q106. A heat advisory begins at noon today and remains in effect until 8 p.m. Wednesday night. Ample sunshine expected today, with daytime highs approaching 96. Southerly winds 8 to 15 miles per hour. Clear skies again tonight, lows level off around 75. From the Withers Weather Center, I'm meteorologist Paul Trombley on Southern Illinois' Classic Hits, Q106. Currently, it's 81 degrees.
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Stay and let me look at you. It's been so long, I hardly knew you.

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3: Here's a look at your first warning weather on Q106. A heat advisory continues until 8 p.m. Wednesday night. Lows level off around 75 tonight under mainly clear skies, south winds 8 to 15 miles per hour. Mainly clear skies again tomorrow. Daytime highs approaching 98. Lows level off around 78. Tomorrow night, clear skies. From the Withers Weather Center, I'm meteorologist Paul Trombley on Southern Illinois' Classic Hits, Q106. Right now, it's 88 degrees.

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